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5: Five 20 on this Thursday edition of Your News Now on WHBY. I'm Jonathan Krause. We're going to throw things here to CBS, and this is a new book looking at the rising risks of giving birth in the United States.
6: You may know our next guest, Christy Turlington Burns, from the runway, because she was knockout on that place, but she's also the founder and president of the nonprofit Every Mother Counts. So this group works to provide healthcare access to mothers around the globe. Christy became an advocate after suffering life-threatening complications during the birth of her daughter years ago. Her new documentary, Perilous Passage, I love this title, Birth in America, explores maternal health care following the end of Roe versus Wade. It's produced by See It Now Studios, a division of our parent company Paramount, and the great Susan Zirinsky. Here's a clip.
7: Why is it that in one of the wealthiest nations on earth, so many women are at risk of dying in childbirth?
8: The U.S. has the worst maternal mortality rate of developed countries.
9: It has become epidemic that hospitals are shutting down, especially in rural America.
10: I looked at Brooke's heart monitor and it is flatlining. What went wrong? How did this happen?
11: Very few people even seem to care how hard it is for these moms with no options.
12: What happens if you have a complicated pregnancy that won't survive?
6: Well, a lot of people do care. Christy Turlington Burns is one of them. Christy, it's so good to have you here.
12: Thank you.
6: From model to mother to maternal health advocate. And this is the thing that got me. I know some of these statistics, but just hearing it again in the documentary is shocking to me. It's so well done. Start us with the statistics that I want people to grab right away about how bad this is.
13: Two women die every day in this country from preventable maternal mortality or maternal complications. Black women are three times more likely to die than their white counterparts, and indigenous women are right behind them.
6: Mm-hmm.
13: This is preventable. For over 80% of these deaths are preventable, and we know what to do to save them.
6: 80%. Now, you tell the story because you could have been one of those people that died, but because you have great health care, you did not. And now, what is it that you want people to know?
13: I mean, I really want people to understand that we already are. The U.S. has been in a maternal health crisis for many years. However, it's gotten worse, in fact.
6: Why? Why? This is what I don't understand. Why?
13: I know. I mean, it's more dangerous to become a mother today than it was a generation ago, which most people are shocked by. I mean, it's hard for women to access quality care. Hospitals are closing every day. A lot of women in this country live in rural areas, so they're far away from care. And if the hospital closes and they don't have any other place to go, no relationship with a provider. Less doctors are going into the field of obstetrics because of this post-Dobbs world that we live in, which is dangerous for doctors to provide care in the way that they should.

0: for the whole person and whatever is they're dealing with as opposed to birth alone. It's a scary time. It's a very scary time.
1: In the documentary, you show a short video clip of yourself giving birth and then having a complication, which is a complication that my wife went through similarly. But we had the best care in the world. You had the best care in the world, and so you survived, and Marion survived. Most people do not have that access to care. And the statistic that matters is that we are an industrialized nation. Yeah. We are the only industrialized nation with the statistics that you mentioned. And so there's one woman in Wisconsin whose story particularly touched you. Tell me about her.
0: I mean, they all touched me, but really, Megan Kling is one of the mothers in the story, and she lives in a rural area of Wisconsin. And her third pregnancy ended up being an anomaly pregnancy. Mm-hmm. You know, anything can happen at any time in any pregnancy.
2: Yeah, the first two went very well, so she wasn't worried.
0: Exactly.
2: At all.
0: Yeah. Exactly. And when she learned that something was wrong with her child and they were under fetal demise, the provider had to look around and say, what can I do? What am I able to do? What am I legally allowed to do? And she had to leave the state to Minnesota in order to be able to have care that she needed to save her life and make sure that her experience was not as traumatic. I mean, it's traumatic no matter what, but to help her in that moment. You know, it shouldn't be that way. Women shouldn't have to leave that quickly or to travel that far when they're under such circumstances. It's terrifying. Mm-hmm. It's hard. It's scary to be pregnant even when you're healthy,
2: yes.
0: Even when you have all the things.
2: Yes.
0: But when you don't and you have to also travel 7-8 hours to get care, it's terrifying.
2: Why is it higher for black women, even black women who are educated? This is the other thing that got me. You think, okay, if I'm educated, I know exactly who the doctor is.
1: And I have means.
2: It's higher. The death rate for black women is higher, even educated black women.
0: Exactly.
2: Why?
0: There's a lot of bias in our medical institutions,
2: so to say.
0: You know, providers are not trained to care for women of every socioeconomic background. They make assumptions. They make judgments. There's a lot of blame, and if women come late, if women... It's just a lot of, you know, things that would deter someone from seeking care in a timely way. But even when you're in the facility, if a black woman complains about pain or you know, reacts in a way that makes the provider nervous, they just judge them, put them in a corner, don't listen to them. And there's so many stories and reports of women who have not been listened to.
2: Yeah, some people think that black women have a higher tolerance to pain. I know that is just not true. You're not heard.
0: You're not heard, and you're discriminated against. And so there's been a lot of efforts to sort of train providers to be much more welcoming and supportive and compassionate. I mean, it feels like a given, but it's not.
2: Yeah, well, I have to say the documentary is powerful. You are so good at it, too. Didn't you think
1: the way you interview people,
2: it's like I feel like I'm sitting there at the kitchen table listening to you talk. What can we, what should we do in less than 30 seconds?
0: Well, I think this is an important time. Mother's Day is around the corner, right? This film just came out. I want people to see it. I want people to understand that maternal health is a human right.
2: Yes.
0: Every aspect of maternal health. We need to meet women where they are. Yes. This is pro-family. This is pro-woman. This is pro-health. And we need to care for every mother counts.
1: Every mother counts.
0: Yes.
2: Thank you, Christy Turlington-Burns. We appreciate it. Perilous Passage, Birth in America is streaming right now on HBO Max.
3: All right. I forgot to mention here that Brad and Nina was our qualifier for the Tale of Two Tailgates contest. I'll be drawing the winner of the Brewers home tickets coming up in the next half hour. We have a chance here, and I want to bring you a feature from CBS here talking about Pope Leo and the problems he was running into with customer service in his bank.
4: Pope Leo, living one of the most exceptional lives on the planet. He now serves a billion Catholics as leader of the church and the entire world as a messenger of peace. And yet, not even he can avoid frustrating dealings with customer service. In a story told recently by Father Tom McCarthy, an old friend of the Pope's from Illinois, the Pope had to call his bank to update the address and phone number on file. But the bank said they were unable to do it over the phone. And I'll let Father McCarthy take it from here.
5: She asked all the security questions. And then it is, oh, I'm sorry, sir. It says here you have to come in person. And he said, well, I'm not going to be able to do that. Would it matter to you if I told you I'm Pope Leo? She hung up on him.
4: The Pope did eventually get a message to the bank president, we're told, and the file was updated. But think of the real miracle here. The next time you're on... customer service and getting absolutely nowhere, you're not alone. The Pope is there with you.
3: 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And geez, I was just thinking about several financial institutions trying to do business with over the phone. It's just continuous disaster after continuous disaster. All right, let's take a break, wrap up this half hour of your news now on WHBY.
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12: 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Church is back at the track. Bye-bye baseball! Welcome back, Andrew Vaughn.
13: 1-0 pitch to Churio is a fly ball into right center. This is hit well. It's going back there. Walker looking up. It's off the wall. Racing around third. On his way home is Frelick.
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3: Coming up in the next half hour of Your News Now on WHBY, I'll have the latest in news. First Alert meteorologist David Ernst will join us for the live weather chat, preview Mother's Day weekend weather. Getting a little bit better, I guess. And then we'll also hear from the folks at a Tom's Drive-In here in Appleton who served Milwaukee Bucks basketball star Giannis Antetokounmpo last weekend. In the restaurant.
15: CBS News Brief. U.S. Central Command says American forces have responded with self-defense strikes on Iranian targets after three Navy destroyers came under missile and drone fire but were not struck. CBS's Nancy Cordes also reports.
16: The White House has been insisting for weeks that the U.S. is actually in control of the strait, despite the fact that Iran has a stranglehold on oil traffic.
15: Some U.S. passengers who left a cruise ship before hantavirus cases were confirmed are now being monitored for the virus but are showing no signs of it. Maria Van Kerkhove of the World Health Organization.
17: This is not SARS-CoV-2. This is not the start of a COVID pandemic. This is an outbreak that we see on a ship. There's a confined area. We have five confirmed cases so far.
15: Tennessee approves a new GOP-backed congressional map dissolving a majority black district in Memphis. Rachel Spriggs was among the protesters who packed committee hearings.
18: We want to make sure that, like, we are heard in this process. And so if that comes with getting put out, then so be it.
15: CBS News Brief, I'm Jennifer Kuiper.
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3: At 5:32, it is mostly cloudy and 52 with your news now on WHBY. I'm Jonathan Krause. The Federal Emergency Management Agency inspects flood-damaged areas in Outagamie and Waupaca counties. Crews toured communities along the Wolf River this week, documenting damage caused by severe flooding last month. Public Affairs Specialist Kim Keblish says the inspections will determine whether there's enough damage to warrant a federal emergency declaration.
19: So after we complete these damage assessments, the state will analyze this data and make a determination on whether state and local capabilities have been exceeded and whether they'd like to request federal assistance.
3: The deadline for the state to make that determination is May 23rd. An agreement is reached allowing for the relocation of coal piles along the Fox River in downtown Green Bay. Brown County announces this afternoon it's reached an agreement with Sea Rice Terminals LLC on a 60-year lease for the former Pulliam Power Plant site. That will allow Sea Rice to move the coal piles from their current location along Mason Street to the Pulliam site at the mouth of the Fox River. The Brown County Board of Supervisors approved the port lease agreement with Sea Rice on April 21st. Follow-up negotiations resulted in the final agreement that was announced today. The founder of the Boys and Girls Club of Oshkosh has died. Ron Lampe passed away on April 14th at the age of 85. Lampe was the first board president for the Boys and Girls Club in Oshkosh and served on that board for 55 years. Sentiment against artificial intelligence and data centers continues to grow in Wisconsin. Marquette Law School poll director Charles Franklin says polling last year showed an even split in people who thought data centers were worth the cost.
20: But by February, that had jumped up to this 70-30 split that we saw again in March. And we saw opposition rising among Republicans and independents.
3: Franklin adds that even people who regularly use AI for work or other reasons feel it is bad for society. Fire damages a Fond du Lac County bowling alley. Crews were called to Generations Lanes in the town of El Dorado around 4:30 Wednesday afternoon to find flames coming from one side of the building and the gas meter area. A bartender and three patrons were able to get out on their own. The affected side, the kitchen area, and portions of the roof sustained damage. No one was hurt. The cause of the fire is under investigation. The Omro School District is reeling from three unrelated deaths in the space of a few days. A 10-year-old boy named Levi, who had been diagnosed with a brain tumor in 2017, a kindergartner identified by family members as Cooper McBride, and athletic trainer Matthew Bechdahl all passed away last week. District officials say counselors are on hand to assist students and staff. Google is set to pay $700 million to settle a multi-state antitrust lawsuit that includes Wisconsin. Reporter Sean Maloney has the details.
21: A federal court says it will approve the deal, ending a five-year case over Google's control of Android app distribution and in-app payments. Most of the money will go directly to consumers who made purchases on Google Play between 2016 and 2023, with payments sent automatically through PayPal or Venmo. Wisconsin Attorney General Josh Call says the settlement protects consumers and promotes a fair, competitive marketplace. Sean Maloney, Wisconsin Radio Network.
3: And UW Oshkosh signs a contract with a new food service provider. Aramark will operate the university's dining facilities for the next school year. Last November, the current food service provider, Elior Incorporated, announced it would not renew its contract and that it would lay off 155 employees at the end of this school year. UWO officials say meal plan prices will remain the same under that new contract. WHBY News Time is 5:36. Live weather chat is next here on the HBY.
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3: And for that, we bring in First Alert meteorologist David Ernst. Good evening, David.
26: Good evening to you.
3: All right, so we are seeing clouds here increasing again. Any chance for rain moving into the area tonight?
0: Most of it looks like it will be staying across the North Woods at this point. Very light for anyone that sees it. Nothing too widespread. So I wouldn't rule out a few sprinkles around Appleton or Green Bay at some point, but nothing in the way of a steady, sustained rain.
3: All right. Let's look ahead to Mother's Day weekend here. And first off, Saturday looks like warmer temperatures, but again, still a chance for rain.
0: Yeah, and even on Friday, I think Friday is going to be our warmest day of the near-term forecast here with mid-60s and stray afternoon showers possible. There is a better chance for rain on Saturday, but here again, it's hit and miss, it's light. So even if you see one of those showers on Saturday, you probably don't pick up more than a tenth of an inch of rainfall, and there'll be plenty of us that don't see that rain. But it is being driven into the area by a cold front, so winds will start out either west-southwest or maybe even out of the southwest early Saturday, but by the afternoon, it's breezy with a northwest wind, keeping temperatures right around 60 for a high, so it'll be warmer than it has been lately, but not quite as mild as we should be tomorrow. And then for Mother's Day and the first couple of days next week, we're looking at highs in the mid to upper 50s before a more significant warm-up towards the end of next week.
3: All right. Looks like Mom, though, won't need an umbrella if we take her out on Sunday.
0: Likely not. Right. Similar to Friday, I can't rule out a stray shower popping up somewhere in the afternoon, but we're not looking at a widespread chance for rain on Mother's Day, so odds would favor the vast majority of moms staying totally dry.
3: What's going on that we have, you know, these recurring little bands of showers moving through the area?
0: Anytime you get a little impulse of energy coming overhead, that can kick things off. Or, you know, this time of year, it's not uncommon for some colder air aloft to be in place. And so as you warm up in the afternoon, you generate more clouds because you've got more lift. And occasionally that lift is strong enough that you pop a few little rain showers out of it. And we're just kind of locked into that same type of pattern here for the last several days. So it doesn't lead to a lot of widespread rainfall, but can lead to some cloudy afternoons and some hit-and-miss showers.
3: All right, let's wrap up then with the short-term forecast.
0: All right, we do have some decent cloud cover overhead right now, but the trend late tonight should be for diminishing clouds. However, we do see the potential for frost developing as those skies clear out. Lows will once again be in the low to mid-30s for many of us. After a cool start to the day on Friday, mostly sunny early on, more clouds arriving late, but temperatures should still push into the middle 60s with a southwest breeze gusting 15 to 20 miles per hour. Maybe there's a stray rain shower somewhere on Friday afternoon, but most of us will be staying dry.
3: All right, David, I appreciate it, and we'll talk again tomorrow.
0: Sounds good.
3: First Alert meteorologist David Ernst joining us here for the live weather chat. As for the current conditions, as I mentioned, we're seeing some increasing clouds again. 54 in Oshkosh, 52 in Green Bay, 54 in Appleton at the Myron Construction Studio of WHBY. One final check on Holy Park's law firm traffic. Some good news, that slowdown that we've had pretty much all afternoon in the area between Wrightstown and Kaukauna, that has finally cleared out. In case you missed it, southbound 41 was closed for about an hour earlier this afternoon after a vehicle fire shut down both lanes in that construction zone. But we're looking good along that stretch now. We do have a disabled vehicle along westbound Highway 172, and that is just past the Oneida Street interchange. That is not affecting traffic at this time. As for travel times this afternoon, I-41 southbound Highway 32 to the 441 interchange is running 19 minutes. That's still 3 minutes slower than usual there. I-41 northbound Highway 21 to Highway 10 is 13 minutes. That's right on time. And looks like smooth sailing on the 441 loop, 12 minutes in both directions. 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
1: I'm Dan Loney with Your Money Now. A pullback for Wall Street today. The Dow was off 313 points at 49,597. NASDAQ lost 32 points. The S&P 500 fell 28. Whirlpool shares are down 13% today as it adjusted its fiscal year guidance lower. The appliance maker said that the war in Iran has led to, quote, recession-level industry decline in the U.S., end quote. Earnings per share for the year now expected in a range of $3 to $3.50. Whirlpool had expected that number to be closer to $6 a share. iPhone owners could receive up to $95 under a proposed $250 million settlement resolving claims that Apple misled customers about Siri series AI features. The settlement covers people who purchased an iPhone 16 model, 15 Pro, or 15 Pro Max between June 2024 and March 2025. Approximately 37 million iPhone users are eligible. That's your money now.
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3: 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Coming up after the break, we're going to hear from the manager at the Tom's Drive-In, which had a big, literal, celebrity stop by over the weekend. 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
12: Here is today's YMCA Health Minute. Now is the time to go out with the old habits and in with the new habits. Are there any habits you currently have that can be tweaked, even just a little bit, in order to turn them into healthy habits? Find new moves. You are starting to dread your workouts, then maybe it's time to switch them up. Getting stuck in a workout rut can possibly lead you to plateauing or to quitting your routine altogether. If you're starting to roll your eyes at the thought of lacing up your sneakers, the Y encourages you to try a new group exercise class or format than what you're used to. 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
3: 5:50 here on Your News Now, Thursday edition. Jonathan Krause with you. And you may have seen pictures of one Giannis Antetokounmpo enjoying an ice cream cone in his car. That happened in Appleton over the weekend at the Tom's Drive-In on Richmond. And that was being widely circulated here on social media throughout the last couple of days. Well, our friends Tony G and Leo, who host the show over on The Score, our sister station, they have a regular feature with the manager of that Tom's Drive-In location, where he does, I guess, locks for picks, the Stone Cold Lock of the Week or something like that. So anyway, they had him on the show, and he was spilling the tea on what Giannis was like visiting his establishment. So again, this is Tony G and Leo on our sister station, The Score. I'll apologize ahead of time for the lack of professionalism in radio broadcasting.
0: Don, thanks for joining the show, man. How you doing today?
17: Absolutely. Yeah, we need a new intro because the intro says 9. You corrected it with 10, so I love that correction.
0: Exactly.
18: Oh, good correction, Tony.
0: Yep, I got to get it to 10.
17: Yep.
18: It's 10.
0: I'm going to write that down.
18: Tom's is a 10.
17: Oh, Leo, you're making me blush over here, Leo.
18: Oh, man.
0: Are you using your moves on Tom's Drive-In, Leo?
18: My moves have been used for years at Tom's Drive-In.
0: There was a day when I was just a teenager
18: going to Tom's Drive-In, getting burgers and shakes and, oh, just...
17: That was a couple of years ago, Leo.
18: It's been a staple of my life, Don. Tom's Drive-In and Leo kind of go hand in hand.
17: Yeah, we had a special guest on Sunday. I don't know if you guys heard the news.
18: You informed me, and we have been talking about it exclusively here on The Score.
0: Pretty cool.
18: No other radio stations are privy to this information, but Were you actually there when he was there?
17: Leo, those photos were that I sent you were taken off of my cellular device, not AI generated. Those are real photos.
18: All right, let's go through the whole story. Giannis Antetokounmpo showed up at Tom's Drive-In on Richmond Street on Sunday afternoon. So first of all, why was he there? We were all trying to speculate, but give us the real answer.
17: Tom's is a 10, so why not enjoy a restaurant that's 10 out of a 10 stars?
18: Well, my conclusion was, Don, that he listens to this segment, and he drove up to check it out.
17: Yeah. He was there playing mini golf. He made a reservation down at Tommy's Mini Golf in the basement. Okay. There's a little plug. So what better place to come get ice cream, basement to Tom's? Well, it was a good execution. Like you said, he's down-to-earth guy. He talked to everybody, took photos with everybody, wasn't denying a soul.
18: Really?
17: I hit him with a dad joke, if everybody wants to hear it live on radio.
11: Yes, dad jokes we know around here.
18: It's big.
11: Josh Carter State Farm.
17: I know Giannis is big into dad jokes, so I said, Giannis, what did one fry say to the other fry? And Leo, you say what?
18: What?
17: Ketchup. What did one fry say to the other fry? Ketchup. So he loved that joke, and that's how our 15-minute conversation started on Sunday afternoon.
18: What did one fry say to the other fry? Ketchup.
11: What did one, the other?
17: Yep.
18: And the other one said back, ketchup.
17: Yeah.
18: I don't know if I get it. Tony doesn't get it either.
11: I'm stumped.
18: I don't get it.
17: Well, what did one fry say to the other fry?
11: Fry say to the other fry. What am I missing here?
17: Ketchup.
11: Ketchup. Okay.
17: All right. All right, let's get by that. But,
18: now it's funny.
17: If you guys don't get it, fries and ketchup go well together. I'm not sure if you guys are still around for that.
18: Well, I love the Tom's ketchup, but I that's hilarious.
11: here.
18: Oh, now I get it.
11: Oh, there we go.
17: Thanks for that little plug. I love that one. So, but, yeah, getting down to business with Giannis, he was there treating his kids. Like you said, he was nice to all the employees. What, taking time for photos, signing autographs, doing all the little special things. Like, he's just a good human being. But I did also mention to him if he stayed in Milwaukee, he would get free Tom's for life.
18: Wow.
17: And his answer was back to me, well, I'll see what I can do.
18: Wow.
17: So
18: listen to this.
17: I almost became an NBA insider, but I don't really have any now.
11: You know what's going to happen, Don? Is if Giannis sticks around in Milwaukee, I'm going to clip this and I'm going to play it again, and I'm going to award you with the credit for getting Giannis to stay in Milwaukee.
17: Yeah, and free Tom's for life. Why wouldn't you?
11: Yes, I'm going to clip.
18: Exactly. Exactly. Was that his first trip to Tom's? Has he ever?
17: It was. In our 15-minute conversation, he was engaging about Tom's, how it all started. So I kind of gave him the rundown of, hey, Tom started. It's very family oriented. He was really intrigued with that because he's about family, too. So it was a really good conversation with him to let him know the Tom's history a little bit.
11: So let me ask, did you say this? I might have missed it. Are you allowed to say which location this was at? I forget which one.
18: Yeah, it was on Richmond. Yeah.
17: Tom's on Richmond. So, yeah, the mini golf holidays. Yeah, he was really impressed with all three, with Holidays, Tom's, and Tommy's in the basement. He was his first impression of it. He thought it was a really good establishment. So Tom's is doing a good job, I guess. It's a beautiful building.
11: I'm just surprised Giannis was in Appleton in May. I didn't even know that he would come up here to this area and then spend some time with his family and go to Tom's.
18: Yeah,
11: what a normal person.
18: That Tom's is very close to Brian Hart Law Firm.
11: I did not know that either.
18: Yeah, very close.
17: Yeah.
11: Well,
17: the crazy part was him booking the mini golf online, him and his wife, for 4:30 to 5:30 downstairs, and the buzz got out. And, I mean, Leo and Tony, there was people lining up at the drive-thru with jerseys, so the word must have got out.
11: Oh, I see. Well, do they just sign up under their name? Like, you don't sign up under a pseudonym like Joe Smith. You know what I mean? Like, you don't sign up under a different name?
17: No, she put it under her name, Antetokounmpo. So she put her name, and then Giannis didn't put his name.
18: So it's not only mini golf, but it's like an arcade? Mini golf
17: arcade?
18: And a golf simulator.
17: Yeah, work on that golf game. I'm better on the golf simulator than I'm in real life.
11: Well, still.
17: Imagine that.
11: Like, if I have that famous of a last name, I'm going to put a different last name. Like, just to just to like kind of keep my, I guess, you know, to each their own, and they seem like down to earth people, not very like, you know, shut out people who try to get their attention. Like they will, like you said, they will engage with you and talk with you as long as you'd like for the most part, as long as you keep it respectful. But I would still just be like, okay, I'm going to put something else under my last name. You know what I mean? I'm going to put a different name. Like if I'm Leo Kuiper Jr., I'm going to put Leo Smith.
18: Yeah, Leo, I don't want to draw. Leo. I don't want to draw attention to myself.
17: I'm using Leo Kuiper. That's the name I'm going to use.
18: Yeah, why not?
11: Then people are going to start flocking. I tell you that much.
18: Dice Shaking Lamar yeah. wants to know why the Don is working on Sunday.
11: Great question.
17: Why not? There's money to be made on Sunday.
11: Yeah. Oh, look at this guy working.
18: Don, you work way too much. You're the hardest working man in the restaurant industry.
11: Has to be.
17: Leo, I'm close to retirement. I got 30 years left.
18: Oh, my God.
11: Wow.
17: That's another dad joke for you, Leo, okay?
18: Yeah, sorry. That one my I joke, get. And I feel bad.
17: My jokes will get better.
18: Well, there you go. We got we have our huge update from Tom's Drive-In, Giannis Antetokounmpo.
11: Well, besides
18: food for life,
11: it's
18: if
11: awesome.
18: He stays in Milwaukee.
11: I am clipping that and
18: this
11: keeping it.
18: This is breaking news brought to you by Northside True Value Hardware.
11: In case this happens, I am clipping this and playing it on the show.
18: Yeah.
11: I'll even send it to you, Don.
3: So credit to Leo and Tony G. They certainly get their sponsors' names in there, don't they? All the time. We'll have some of the photos up on our website here probably tomorrow. We're working on getting them out of Leo's phone. In the meantime, that'll do it for today's edition of Your News Now on WHBY. Coming up tomorrow at 4 o'clock, I'll have the latest in WHBY news. We'll check in with First Alert meteorologist David Ernst, get you your Mother's Day weekend forecast. Hopefully, not any of that rain that we're looking at that's possible on Saturday. Sunday, though, looking dry. Alex Thomas will be in to preview the weekend in sports. It's Brewers and Yankees at American Family Field. Hopefully it turns out better than last year. And then I'll give you my two cents. And Kathy Trebetusky will be along for Ladies and Gentlemen, the weekend. Talk to you tomorrow.
1: Yeah, so there's no movement as far as Iran is concerned. I didn't want to leave that out of the conversation because where are we with Iran? 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It's you're chasing your tail all over the place because who are you dealing with? And then laying it out, the radical nonsense that comes into play here is obviously part of it in cutting any sort of a deal.
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21: And a fly ball to left, hit well. Church is back at the track. Bye-bye, baseball! Welcome back, Andrew Vaughn. 1-0 pitch to Churio is a fly ball into right center. This is hit well. It's going back there. Walker looking up. It's off the wall. Racing around third. On his way home is Frelick.
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25: This is a Bloomberg Money Minute. Some encouraging news ahead of tomorrow's April jobs report. First-time weekly jobless claims rose slightly last week to a historically low count of 200,000. And the outplacement firm Challenger Gray & Christmas says private sector layoffs last month down 10% from the same month a year ago, despite a lot of cuts in the tech sector. It was a down day on Wall Street, not by much, on growing worries that the delay in a response out of Tehran to the latest U.S. peace proposal will mean no deal is imminent. And following reports of explosions heard near the Strait of Hormuz, the Dow ended 314 points lower, the Nasdaq lost 33, the S&P down 28, and oil was flat, closing around $95 a barrel. The EV maker Rivian today announcing plans to ramp up production at its assembly plant in the state of Georgia by 50% from 200,000 vehicles a year to 300,000. And the NCAA expanding its men's and women's March Madness basketball tournaments next year to 76 teams, up from 64. Tom Busby, Bloomberg Radio.
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34: From Bloomberg World's headquarters in New York, I'm Doug Krisner. Let's update top stories. We'll look at market action as well. Crude oil prices right now trading higher in the electronic session. There has been a flare-up of tensions in the Strait of Hormuz. After the close of New York oil trading, Iranian state TV claimed the U.S. military targeted two Iranian oil tankers near the strait. Now, Iran retaliated by firing some missiles, and in response, the U.S. military said it intercepted Iranian attacks on three naval vessels, and the U.S. also targeted Iranian military facilities responsible for those missile strikes. Right now, WTI crude is up nearly 2.5% at $97.15. The session, the equity market retreated given doubt about an imminent deal between the U.S. and Iran. We had the S&P 500 and the NASDAQ comp each down from record highs. The Trump administration is reportedly looking to restart operations to help merchant vessels transit the Strait of Hormuz. You may recall earlier this week, President Trump suspended those operations known as Project Freedom. But now, according to the Wall Street Journal, the administration is looking to restart the mission. And to that end, the Journal is reporting Saudi Arabia and Kuwait have lifted restrictions on the U.S. military's ability to use regional bases. We got reaction from Evelyn Farkas, executive director of the McCain Institute.
0: Well, it signals clearly that the Trump administration wants to get this underway, but I think that there are still potentially obstacles, a lot of risk out there. So, you know, I'd be calling up the insurance companies to find out whether they feel comfortable with the current arrangement. So I feel like there's probably many questions that are still unanswered.
34: Evelyn Farkas with the McCain Institute speaking earlier with Bloomberg's Balance of Power. U.S. Treasury yields moving higher across the curve today. The two-year added about 4 basis points to 3.91%. The 10-year rising 3 basis points to 4.3%. After 3.8%, I should say. After the bell, we heard from the data center operator CoreWeave. The company posted higher sales than was expected. However, also a wider than expected loss. CoreWeave shares down about 9%. A federal trade court has declared President Trump's 10% global tariffs unlawful. The court granted a request by small businesses and mostly Democratic-led states to vacate these tariffs. This ruling is a fresh blow to the Trump administration's economic agenda. Global News, 24 hours a day and whenever you want it with Bloomberg News Now. 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
11: And I'm Joe Weisenthal.
4: Today you are listening to our conversation with the mayor of Allentown, Pennsylvania, Matt Turk. We are talking about how to reindustrialize an American city. Joe, do you ever discover little cultural blind spots that you had in your life?
11: Things you missed? Where are you going with this?
4: So I discovered one recently, and it kind of led to a minor epiphany for me, but I had heard the Billy Joel song, Allentown. I had never watched the video. And in preparation for this episode, I watched the video, and suddenly a bunch of Simpsons references made sense to me.
11: Interesting.
4: So the reason I bring it up, though, is for kind of a serious point, not just to talk about Billy Joel music, although now that I think about it, he has a lot of songs about, like, the political economy of America. But it is because Allentown, Pennsylvania basically became a poster child for deindustrialization and the hollowing out of American manufacturing in the 1980s.
11: Obviously, over the years on Odd Lots, we've talked a lot about industrialization, deindustrialization, reindustrialization. Great. All very interesting themes. Everyone maybe like feels in their gut somehow that they're like pro reindustrialization, whatever that means, right? Mm-hmm. But then the gap between like somehow like we feel good about producing physical things. We want more of that. What does that actually look like in practice? What are these jobs? What are these potential industries? Then it suddenly gets much more hazy, right? People don't know what that actually looks like in practice.
4: We do, in fact, have the perfect guest. We're going to be speaking with the mayor of Allentown, Matt Turk. So thank you so much for coming on All Thoughts.
12: It's un gran placer. It's a huge pleasure to be here.
11: That actually helps because we are at the City Lab conference in Madrid, right?
4: And we just saw you have a medal from from the marathon over the weekend. Tell us about that.
12: Landed on Saturday, went right to the marathon expo, picked up my bib. 24 hours later, I was starting the Madrid 42K, not 26 miles, but 42 kilometers marathon. It was hot. It was hilly. It was beautiful. Great crowd support. Phenomenal marathon. Finished the marathon and then went right to a reception for Bloomberg City Lab. And I've been nonstop since then.
4: That is dedication to both cardio and city planning. Right. So congrats on that. I mentioned Allentown, the song and the video in the intro, and I discovered there's some controversy about this because apparently the steelmaking was more in Bethlehem rather than in Allentown. So should Billy Joel have been talking about semiconductors instead of steel?
12: He could have been talking about Mack trucks. He could have been talking about silk manufacturing. That's like the local controversy is that like he's talking about Bethlehem, but he didn't rhyme as well with shutting factories down. But then there's, I was surprised. I thought that everyone in the country felt like not great about the song Allentown. Then I met the mayor of Toledo and he was like, that's a great song. It's about the working man and blah, blah, blah, blah, blah. And I was like, what are you talking about? That, like, this is the song that like everybody in our region and the Lehigh Valley just like dreads hearing because it's about this like different era that maybe was like felt right in the moment in 1982. Like that maybe kind of captured the moment, but in 2026, it's like, it couldn't sound further from the truth.
11: Give us like a little Allentown history. Like, what is the timeline when we talk about these sort of key industries that were once associated with the city of Allentown? What was the sort of peak of it and when was the sort of trough maybe?
12: Yeah, I mean, the city was founded back in 1762. It had its revolutionary moment. We had the Liberty Bell there, but it really picked up and incorporated in 1867 for the kind of reconstruction. And that's when the industry really started to industrialize like many American cities. Yeah. Early industry was cigar manufacturing. So tobacco that was grown in Lancaster was shipped to Allentown for production into cigars. Silk manufacturing became a pretty big deal in that area. It was a place where silk could be brought in and then processed. In the early kind of 1910s, sort of around the First World War, Mack Truck moved to Allentown from Brooklyn. This was like 1915, and industrial production of those vehicles started. We manufactured Volte bombers, a particular type of bomber for World War II. This is all coincident with Bethlehem's steel industry rising up. The industrial work continued through to, I think you guys mentioned the transistor and Western Electric. That was kind of a big story. But then, like a lot of places, manufacturing started to decline. Not as strongly in Allentown as other parts of the country, but, you know, the Western Electric plant eventually shut down.
11: What year were we talking about with that?
12: Western Electric was in the 70s. Okay. It morphed into something else. What eventually became Broadcom. So there's still some manufacturing. It didn't necessarily exist in the city. It spread out into suburban parts of the region. There's still some chip manufacturing occurring or wafer polishing occurring in the area. We still have the kind of muscle memory of semiconductor manufacturing. But again, the industry evolved and changed. The Volte aircraft shut down when there was no need to produce bombers anymore. Mack trucks continued operations in Allentown, but in the 80s shifted most of its production to a plant in Macungie that still operates today. A lot of those old Mack plants were acquired by an organization that I used to work for, the Allentown Economic Development Corporation, and repurposed. Initially repurposed for this is the 80s, but the thought at the time was that it could be an incubator facility, a business incubator. It did become that, but it was more of a manufacturing incubator. These were old sawtooth roof buildings with 12 to 18 foot ceilings. Mm-hmm. So some big spaces, but not a lot of clearance. They weren't suited for modern manufacturing. That's what a lot of the building stock in Allentown looked like. But the production was still occurring in some capacity in the city, definitely in the region. When the steel shut down in Bethlehem in 1998, I think, was when they did their last cast. Hmm. That's when, you know, leading up to that, the region had already started to think about how to diversify, how to build on the Western Electric, the semiconductor manufacturer. Lehigh University was a source of engineering talent. They started to diversify out into life sciences. So there's some precursor drugs that are manufactured there, some medical supplies that are still manufactured there, B. Braun. Another one that I didn't mention was Air Products. So it's an industrial gas manufacturer. I know you guys were recently talking about helium.
4: Yeah.
12: Air Products is like,
11: it's so fun talking to a listener. It makes it so easy.
4: It's like helium.
12: Helium is something that Air Products manufactures. It's one of those like head scratchers when you're talking about a region's industrial output to say, like, we make like an element. Like an elemental element, like the lowest area atomic scale. Yeah. It's hard to describe like how that happens, but that was founded in Allentown. Actually, it was founded in Tennessee and moved to Allentown in the 50s. But a lot of that production was still occurring. The the kind of civic leaders of the time in the early 90s as they could foresee the end of Bethlehem Steel when it was acquired. I think it was acquired by ArcelorMittal, but they could see the end in sight. And so they made a conscious effort to diversify, working with the Commonwealth of Pennsylvania to stand up some tech-led economic development, which had its, it was successful in a few places. The biggest success in attracting investment, or the biggest kind of economic development story for the region, was in 2006 when the region convinced Olympus, which is a manufacturer of surgical devices, to relocate its North American headquarters to, they were out in suburban Bethlehem. But that's been the character, right? It's a very diversified economy. Today, it's still about 17% of the jobs are manufacturing jobs. So it's much higher than many other parts of the country, and it's held pretty steady. So
11: that's amazing.
4: Well, that was a fantastic summary. But on that note, I mean, I think a lot of cities and towns in America, whether they're in the Rust Belt or Pennsylvania or the South or wherever, who have gone through this deindustrialization phase, they all say they want to build back their manufacturing sector in some way. But it feels like Allentown has kind of gone about it in a slightly different way, in that you've had a sort of grand strategy or vision for how to do that, rather than try to attract just like individual businesses in a piecemeal way. Can you talk about how you actually formulated that plan?
12: Yeah, so I started working for the Economic Development Corporation in 2008, and we had the manufacturing incubator. It's called the Bridgeworks, the manufacturing incubator that was in place at that time. It was trying to pivot away from manufacturing when I got there. We also had an industrial building that sort of funded our existence, where we had a t-shirt manufacturer, an industrial valves manufacturer, and somebody who was

0: stock of buildings that were smaller than 100,000 square feet, sometimes on multiple stories. There was a kind of gravity flow model of manufacturing where you would load in raw material at the top of the building. And as it gained weight, it would drop down the building for final finishing on the ground floor and then shipping. We felt like there was an opportunity to kind of leverage the existing industrial inventory to attract manufacturers that were more boutique. I remember reading an article in the Wall Street Journal in maybe 2009 or 2010 about a bag manufacturer in San Francisco who was like very proud of being in San Francisco. I was like, this is, I think there's something here for us. I reached out to the manufacturer at the time. This was kind of around the same time as the rise of like maker spaces and 3D printing was kind of coming online. It looked like you could do some stuff in a smaller form factor. And we kept thinking like, this is a chance for us with these strong roots in manufacturing to bring some of it back. And we got deep into it and really explored. We formed something called the Urban Manufacturing Alliance in collaboration with San Francisco and the Pratt Institute in New York and our friends in the Philadelphia Industrial Development Corporation and in Detroit to just kind of bring cities who are interested in manufacturing together. We started talking about reshoring or onshoring at that time, but it felt distant.
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12: 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I'm Tracy Alloway.
13: And I'm Joe Wozniak.
12: Today's episode, we are looking at rebuilding manufacturing in American cities. We are speaking with Allentown, Pennsylvania Mayor Matt Turk.
13: I'm glad you brought up the sort of maker 3D printing phenomenon, because
12: that was such a thing around that time.
13: Yeah, it was, but it's forgotten, isn't it? Because when we talk generally about the tailwinds or the growth of the 2010s, it's almost entirely, people talk about tech, right?
14: Mm-hmm.
13: Software, et cetera, the internet and all that. And then we talk about post-COVID, this new enthusiasm for reshoring. But it was like this forgotten chapter that within, particularly the first half of the 2010s, the various maker spaces, yep, and the 3D printers, and people were really excited about that, kind of fizzled out, like that mini movement. You don't hear as much about it.
14: That fizzled out for sure. But so we did a reindustrialization strategy in 2014. We worked with somebody to evaluate our total industrial stock. I had at that point moved on to work for the Regional Economic Development Corporation, mm-hmm, but was still involved with this Urban Manufacturing Alliance. At the region, we could see that manufacturing was still important. I had a better sense of what other types of manufacturing was occurring in the area. We developed a strategy, kept thinking, what I kept seeing at the region was that there is real demand to be in the Lehigh Valley and in these smaller footprint buildings. So we saw inquiries all the time for buildings between 40 and 80,000 square feet. But this is a time when the Lehigh Valley is pivoting its economy toward transportation and warehousing, building million square foot buildings with 24 to 36 foot ceilings. Really, as this other technological trend of the e-com started to show up, this was the high demand for industrial space. So we had lots of interest from small manufacturers, particularly coming out of places like Brooklyn, where maybe it was like not quite the place to be, who wanted to spread their arms a little bit and maybe have access to talent. They were trying to be in the Lehigh Valley, but we didn't have a ton of building space to meet their needs. So when we built that reindustrialization strategy, a big part of it was how do we position the built environment for this demand. And some of that is, you know, rehabbing existing industrial buildings as, surprise, surprise, industrial buildings.
13: Yeah.
14: So it's continued on from there.
12: Yeah, so this is another thing I learned about Allentown. I'm full of Allentown facts at the moment, but apparently Allentown is within a day's drive of 40% of the population in the U.S. Is that true?
14: Yeah, it's over 100 million, many more than 100 million people, and that's what made it such a strong destination for some of the e-com. Yeah. But it's also like that. So, you know, you go back to like why it is a vibrant economic region is that it's a great place for weight gaining industries, right? So the other big thing we worked on as a regional economic development corporation was we recruited Ocean Spray to make most of its great cranberry juice in the Lehigh Valley. Sam Adams was brewing most of its beer in the Lehigh Valley.
13: Hmm, what's it, weight gaining industry?
14: Yeah, anything you add water to, basically, right? Yeah. So you, when you have the cranberries come into the plant, like to become cranberry juice, you add a ton of water. It doesn't make sense to produce that far away and then ship all that water. So because you're not just, you know, within a day's drive of 40% of the U.S. population, you're also close to New York. So a lot of like Keurig Dr. Pepper has a big production plant. There's a lot of food manufacturing that occurs there as well. And then on the manufacturing side, you also, because of the e-com, because of the food manufacturing, you saw a lot of packaging and bottling manufacturing show up. So one of our most recent in Allentown successes was recruiting a company called Schluss Bottle that manufactures bottles for beverages. And they wanted to be close to the production point, so the manufacturing bottles in Allentown, filling it with beverages and shipping it back to New York.
13: This is so core, like Ricardo Hausman coded stuff. Like, okay, you have this one industry, and then you have innovation in an adjacent industry. Super
12: monkey swinging from trees.
13: I'm also just like learning all these terms. Gravity based manufacturing. Or weight gain. This is all fantastic stuff.
12: Weight gain industry is, I think, what we're both doing in Madrid.
13: That's what we're both doing in Madrid. That was really well done.
14: Gaining.
12: That's right.
13: We should have run a marathon, and then we could have compensated for all that. What are, like, you know, obviously, this is all against the backdrop of this vortex of manufacturing going to China, largely, et cetera. When people think, you know, you're at a conference like this, and probably a lot of mayors are interested in reindustrialization, et cetera, what types of industries are good candidates, generally, for thinking of, like, what should be built locally? Like, something like plastic bags or bags. It's like, well, I don't know. Maybe that could be offshore. What are like strong candidates for what is durable here?
14: It's odd that you mentioned plastic bags because one of the things we recruited as I was kind of leaving the world of economic development and going to politics was a Turkish plastic bag manufacturer. Huh. So that was kind of interesting. So one of the things that distinguished the region, and I think is good for onshoring, and I want to go back on the onshoring thing for a second. When we developed this strategy, when we're talking about onshoring and reshoring back in the early 2010s, there was no, like, we didn't know a global pandemic was going to come and disrupt supply chains. We were thinking about, like, the logistics of making things in close to the customer. And I was thinking a lot about the theft of IP in China and how it was kind of like those components of globalism didn't make a ton of sense. You were, like, kind of giving away your most precious resource. So a lot of it was driven by, like, how do you kind of capture the spirit of American manufacturing. Now COVID hit and all of a sudden that's what brought it into stark relief. Yeah. That's what made it make sense. So one of the things that I think makes a ton of sense and we still see a lot of in Allentown, whether it's the transistors or it's the bag manufacturing or Westport Axle manufactures axles for Mack trucks in Allentown area. It's components, right? It's how do you de-risk the supply chain by diversifying your component manufacturing? That makes a lot of sense in cities because you're not building the whole truck there, right? And to build the whole truck, you need something like Lordstown, you need River Rouge, you need the enormous factories. Mm-hmm. When you're building the components, whatever those components might look like, you can exist in a much smaller form factor, something as small as 40,000 square feet. But even like to get down to like what we were calling craft manufacturing at the time, you might be able to exist in a much smaller space than perhaps the ground floor of a mixed-use building. And that's what the next step for us was, and what more cities should be doing, I think, is making sure that your zoning allows for light industrial to take place in residential neighborhoods so that you're not kind of, you have to make sure that you allow this stuff to happen in your city. And the new manufacturing, you know, we think about Pittsburgh in the early part of the 20th century as being so thick with smog that you couldn't even see across the river. We were, you know, you still see pictures of, I remember being in Tianjin in China in 2017, and like you couldn't see as you were going across the bridge. That's not what manufacturing really looks like anymore. So yeah. you can kind of do that in cities. So as cities are thinking about what type of manufacturing you might try to attract, I think high value component manufacturer, light touch, but high tech, again, taking advantage of the resources that we have in American cities and taking advantage of the fact that, you know, people now are choosing where they're going to be first and then what they're going to do second. Mm-hmm. And the cities that have a locational advantage on cost of, or quality of life mm-hmm. can attract those industries if they set themselves up to do it.
12: Wait, say more about the rezoning process, because if there's one thing I remember from playing SimCity for hours, you know, in the late 1990s, it was that if you zone industry next to residential, yeah. your population is not going to be happy. So I'm very curious, like, how much that has actually changed and what the rezoning process is like now versus, say, 10 years ago.
14: So a lot of cities, because of the housing crisis, are exploring more aggressive zoning policy that allows for denser housing, allows for different types of housing. We just passed in the beginning of 2026 a reform to our zoning code and a reform to our zoning map that is a form-based code, so it's really focused less on what's happening inside the building and more on what the buildings will look like.
12: Interesting.
14: So that can allow, that's the type of thing that can allow for, now in SimCity, when you built, when you zoned industrial, you were going to get like the tire manufacturing yeah. plant. Not a great idea for cities to have tire manufacturing plants in their downtowns, but great idea to have like craft brewing or like yeah. small garment assembly, something that is kind of like bespoke manufacturing. I think what cities can do it as they're investigating the limitations of their zoning code to build toward the cities that they want to be is dig in and understand exactly what you might allow. I mean, in zoning, you have to allow for all uses somewhere in the jurisdiction. So if you can allow for certain types of manufacturing uses, you create flexibility that can add some vibrancy to the neighborhood. Hmm. I go back to like one of my big points when I was in the Urban Manufacturing Alliance that I don't know what it looks like now, but we talked about the lack of interest in young people working in manufacturing, and that's always been one of the
5: yeah.
14: challenges.
5: Yeah.
14: And one thing that occurred to me is that when Mack Trucks moved to Allentown in 1923, they built a plant right next to, well, they built the plant and then they built the worker housing right next door to the plant, and people would walk to work all day. And what we knew then is that it sounds amazing. Yeah. And that's, people would like to do that, whatever they're doing for work. When children saw people walking to work with a lunchbox and knew that that person was going to work on the, in the silk plant or in the truck plant, they saw a person working and a person who was like connected to manufacturing. When we moved all of the production out to the suburbs and people were getting in a car to drive to work, the like rando kid on the street who's just, you know, hula hooping or whatever, doesn't get a chance to see workers and doesn't get a chance to see the dignity of work in manufacturing and loses interest in it. And so we're so far removed now, and we've tried to like do things, whether it was through 3D printing or like kind of get kids excited about manufacturing, but fundamentally it's still, the work is removed from everyday life. And so if you can get back to that point where you can add manufacturing back to everyday life, I think there's an opportunity to rekindle the interest in the careers.
13: We need to do an episode, How SimCity Destroyed, right? Like people internalizing all these lessons from a video game.
12: Right.
13: And then suddenly all of the manufacturing goes out into the exurbs and then no one sees the workers. And then suddenly
12: How SimCity ruined America.
13: SimCity ruined
14: America. I would love to see that.
13: More to come from our conversation on reindustrializing American cities with Allentown Mayor Matt Turk. I'm Joe Weisenthal.
12: And I'm Tracy Alloway, and this is All Thoughts on Bloomberg Radio.
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15: From Bloomberg World's headquarters in New York, I'm Doug Krisner. Let's update top stories and look at market action as well. We'll begin with crude oil. Prices are rising now in the early Asian session after a flare-up of tensions in the Strait of Hormuz. After the close of New York oil trading, Iranian state TV claimed the U.S. military targeted two Iranian oil tankers near the strait. Now, Iran retaliated by firing some missiles, and in response, the U.S. military says it intercepted those Iranian attacks, and the U.S. also targeted those Iranian military facilities responsible for launching those missile strikes. Right now, WTI crude oil is up more than 2.5% at $97.20. The U.S. equity market retreated today, given doubt about an imminent deal between the U.S. and Iran. We had the S&P and the NASDAQ comp each falling from record highs. The Trump administration is reportedly looking to restart operations to help merchant vessels transit the Strait of Hormuz. Earlier this week, President Trump suspended those operations known as Project Freedom. But now, according to the Wall Street Journal, the administration is looking to restart the mission. And to that end, the journal says Saudi Arabia and Kuwait have lifted restrictions on the U.S. military's ability to use regional bases. We had Treasury yields moving higher across the curve today. At the short end, the two-year was up about 4 basis points to 3.91. The 10-year rising 3 basis points to 4.38%. So that's where the action will begin at the top of the hour when the Tokyo session gets underway. The AI data center operator CoreWeave posted sales above expectations for the latest quarter. However, CoreWeave also reported a wider loss, and the company gave a disappointing forecast for the current quarter. Stock right now is down by nearly 8% in late U.S. trading. The dollar a little stronger right now, and the yen steady at 156.90. Right now, the futures contract trading in Chicago for the Nikkei is down about a tenth of 1%. E-mini futures for the American market also a bit weaker, with the S&P 500 contract down a tenth of 1%. Global News, 24 hours a day. This is Bloomberg.
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12: 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I'm Tracy Alloway.
13: And I'm Joe Wozenthal.
12: Today's episode, we are looking at rebuilding manufacturing in American cities. We are speaking with Allentown, Pennsylvania Mayor Matt Turk.
13: We need to do an episode, How SimCity Destroyed, right? Like people internalizing all these lessons from a video game.
26: Right.
13: And then, oh, then suddenly all of the manufacturing goes out into the exurbs and then no one sees the workers. And then suddenly
26: How SimCity ruined America. I would love to see that.
14: Honestly, like I think the mayor, like any mayor who has played SimCity, like the minute you sit down at the desk, you're like, oh my God, this is total BS. Like,
13: it's amazing. Now I really actually want to do this episode. Post-COVID, you get this re-enthusiasm for manufacturing, just supply chain reasons, also national security reasons. We get the CHIPS Act, we get the Inflation Reduction Act. What did that look like from the perspective of these big programs, these sort of the Biden era programs? Yeah. What did that look like from your perspective?
14: So for us, one thing was it was like a return to an industrial policy, right? Like previously, the United States was like the industrial policy didn't make a lot of sense for an economic development professional. Now we saw like the federal government was pushing in a particular direction, right? And it was like, let's start making stuff again. When I became mayor in 2022, when you are sworn in as mayor, you come in with a bunch of campaign promises, you sit in the seat and you realize like all of a sudden there's a completely new like set of challenges that you have to unlock, right? So all this stuff you wanted to do in the campaign, it's nice, but there's more pressing needs. Among the things that I could see in the city was that we didn't know what we didn't know. So we had a lot to learn. We had to dig in and understand the city a little better and understand what was going on. We also didn't, like, we had to let some relationships fail. And so we needed to get back and make sure that our partners were on the same page as us. And we kind of lost the capacity to, like, innovate, to get creative and do new things. So I was grateful that, you know, I entered into the Bloomberg Harvard City Leadership Initiative at just the right moment when I was feeling desperate, and they kind of invested in that capacity. Through doing that, I was able to attack one of the things that was clearly an issue, which was road safety. There was a federal grant, the Safe Streets for All program, that was helping cities plan for safer streets. I'm going to get to the point, I promise.
13: Okay.
14: So I'm a bicycling and running guy, so I wanted to like, and I felt like we could do better for our city if we had safer streets. Bloomberg stood up with some partners, the Local Infrastructure Hub. It helped me teach my team how to use data to apply for federal funds. Mm-hmm. It helped us think about how we could work with partners to accomplish good outcomes for residents and try some new things. We were lucky. I also got right in Secretary Buttigieg's face and said, I need help. And we were lucky to get a planning grant through that program. That experience helped us understand how to, as a city, return to federal grants. At the same, about right after we were awarded that Safe Streets grant, the Economic Development Administration announced its recompete pilot project. And it was focused on areas that were, I think this was June of 2023, it was focused on areas that had a high prime age employment gap. And so the prime age employment gap is people between the ages of 25 to 54, prime age. Employment gap is people who are either unemployed at higher than average rates or out of the labor force. We looked and saw that Allentown, in fact, had a high prime age employment gap. Ours was like at 6%. We dialed into a particular neighborhood and saw that in that area is about 12%. The region of about, or a neighborhood of about 23,000 people that were just disproportionately out of the labor force or unemployed. And we started to dig in on that group of people and how could we at the same time prepare, as we're thinking about like these changes and the changes to the demands of the workforce, how can we make sure that our people could work, right? And that was where these two things came together. Is we knew that through working with our partners at the Lehigh Valley Economic Development Corporation, there's still a high demand for manufacturing labor as well as healthcare. We knew that the barriers to getting people to good jobs sometimes were a lack of available resources, things like flexible and affordable childcare. We knew that people were sometimes challenged by transportation, but if those jobs are out in the suburbs and they didn't have a car, it was hard to get to them. And we also knew that if we wanted to make sure that people without cars could get to work, we wanted to build industrial sites in the city. So we put together an application and submitted it to EDA, and again, because of the work that we had done in the past, we're successful. Oh. And we're able to, so we landed a strategic development grant in December of 23, and then we got a $20 million investment for implementation. So our team right now is working to make sure that as we work to bring these manufacturing jobs to not just the city, but to the entire region, that Allentonians are well positioned to get to those jobs. And that is, you know, a big piece where cities have to be able to play a role is making sure that people have the tools they need to access the good things that are happening in their economy.
0: Hmm. Have you got all the grant money, the Biden era grant money? All of it. So, okay. So there's
14: We made sure as soon as the November 5th, 2024, we went into overdrive to just make sure that we weren't at risk of losing anything.
0: Yeah.
14: And that came through the CHIPS and Science Act, and it was a relatively small program. So, and, you know, practically speaking, our region is intensely political. So it would not make sense to roll back some of that. I had to fight for some other stuff to make sure that we got it, including USDA. I wrote a letter to Secretary Rollins and the USDA about how important trees were to cities across America. We've worked to make sure that we didn't lose the street funding. But, we're for some of the funding for things that you do in cities, it's very practical. It's good for residents. It should be nonpartisan as long as you are not exclusively focused on the various different things the administration is focused on.
0: So speaking of practicality, I sometimes get the sense that there's a bit of a disconnect between how people in DC are thinking about industrial policy, whether it's Trump or the Biden administration, versus mayors such as yourself who actually have to implement the stuff and figure out exactly how to spend the money. What's the biggest area of, tension that you see, or what could DC actually do to make using those federal funds easier for you?
14: Oh, wow. So there is tension for sure, right? And I think that a recognition, the biggest thing that DC could do is make sure that people are not worried about their health care, or not worried about putting food on the table, or not worried about a thousand other things, and can worry about just being part of this American dream and and building towards something, and that they could be part of the dignity of work. And so there's some things that they could just focus less on, or trying to cut less of. I think that cities probably don't think as much about immigration from that perspective as an economic driver, but I think that we have to continue to bring new people in, bring new ideas in, make American cities places that can receive investment, and knowing that somewhat that investment is it's intellectual capital, right? So we want people to come in and feel comfortable making stuff and making new technology in our cities. I want to say, I think it's not uncommon for mayors to be pretty bipartisan in Allentown, where one of my senators is Senator Dave McCormick, who is he's a Republican, I'm a Democrat, but I appreciate Senator McCormick's interest in competitiveness and trying to attract industry, and particularly manufacturing, to Pennsylvania. And I think my conversations with Senator McCormick, he is somewhat agnostic about where that happens. I think he'd be happy if the manufacturing investments happen in the suburbs or in the cities. It doesn't matter to him as much as Pennsylvania remaining competitive. I know he was involved with one of the big kind of future looking manufacturing investments that occurred in our area is Eli Lilly announced a $3.5 billion investment that is just outside of the city limits. But their $3.5 billion investment will create 850 jobs. I want to make sure that all of the residents of the city of Allentown are capable of accessing those jobs. I also want to make sure that any of the supply chain that goes into that Lilly GLP-1 manufacturing can be produced in the city if it can be. We want to make sure that we're capable of connecting to that. So that's one thing. I think continuing to make sure that the country is competitive. The other thing is, and this is one that we're kind of going back and forth with. We, Governor Shapiro has launched a very aggressive economic development strategy that wants to attract more investment and lots of different types of investment. I think there's, and I've spoken with Bruce Katz, formerly at Brookings, about this, that Pennsylvania seems like it's well situated to be a center of defense manufacturing in this new world. Clearly, like there's, you know, based on what's happening in Iran, there is a, like there's still need for munitions, right? And how we can play a role in that is, I think, part of our future. That was what we proudly tell the story of how Bethlehem Steel helped win the war in World War II by building the ships that helped us win the war. I talked about Volti bombers helping us win the war. I think that there is, we're home to Mack Defense in Allentown. Mack Defense makes giant, like heavy duty trucks for the U.S. military. We can compete in that area as well, and that is manufacturing. So I think if the federal government focuses on creating opportunities in cities and in states to host manufacturing and makes it easy for that to happen and makes it easy to hire people and train people to be ready for that work, I think that's where we need them to play.
13: You already sort of alluded to this, but does it feel good to be in a state where it's like every national election is just geared towards making the citizens of Pennsylvania happy? Like you're talking to some mayor from another, from Florida. It's like, try being a swing state. Try being the most important state for the Electoral College. It must be nice.
14: It can be. It also turns you into like I have given tours of my city to foreign press, every country in the world.
13: All the reporters, I think that's the diner in Pennsylvania, right? That's the classic trope.
14: Exactly, practically speaking, you know, there's, like, as a mayor, your job is to just meet the needs of your residents, right? Like, that's what you dial in on. And so whatever they're doing nationally, like, you're just worried about residents.
13: More to come from our conversation on reindustrializing American cities with Allentown Mayor Matt Turk. I'm Joe Weisenthal.
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2: I'm Jennifer Kuiper. Some passengers who were on board the cruise ship that is dealing with a hantavirus outbreak disembarked before the virus was confirmed. CBS's Tom Hansen.
3: The World Health Organization said no one else on board is currently symptomatic. Three passengers, including the ship's doctor, were evacuated off the Hondius. The Dutch Foreign Ministry now says all three are receiving specialized medical treatment in Europe.
2: At least six Americans from five states who were on the ship are being monitored for possible symptoms of the disease. Tennessee is the first state to redraw voting districts after last week's Supreme Court ruling, which limited lawmakers' ability to take race into account. The move broke up a majority black district in Memphis. CBS's Ed O'Keefe reports.
4: Tennessee Democrats could do little more than protest the move, and they did that, standing in a line, shouting at Republicans as they voted overwhelmingly to drop the state's one Democratic congressional seat. Authorities removed several individuals during the chaos, while outside the chamber, one State House Democrat burned a copy of the Confederate flag.
2: The Trump administration is still waiting for a response from Iran to its latest proposal to end the war. This is President Trump posts on social media that three American destroyers have transited out of the Strait of Hormuz but came under fire. He says there was no damage done to the three ships, but great damage was done to the Iranian attackers. CBS's Nancy Cordes also reports.
5: The White House has been insisting for weeks that the U.S. is actually in control of the strait, despite the fact that, I think it's indisputable that that Iran has a stranglehold on oil traffic right now, all traffic going in and out of the strait.
2: They've been picking up whatever is left of their belongings in Purvis, Mississippi, after a major tornado outbreak in that state last night. At least 17 people hurt across several counties. CBS's Jason Allen.
6: A massive tornado touchdown in Purvis, Mississippi, about 2 hours south of Jackson, damaging and in some cases destroying hundreds of homes.
7: All units be advised, National Weather Service is confirming the tornado on the ground just north of Purvis.
6: The storm lifted the roofs off a cluster of homes, blew trees across roads, and snapped power lines.
2: The FEMA Review Council releases recommendations that would revamp the agency's role in disaster preparedness and recovery.
8: Recommendations from the FEMA panel include replacing the reimbursement process for aid with one that delivers money faster and more directly. It also suggests that the agency give up efforts to help survivors get long-term housing and that it should only help people whose homes are uninhabitable. Some on the panel say the agency has become political. Many of the changes would require action by Congress. Allison Keyes, CBS News, Washington.
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